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0: Hello there, it's Cameron Dinesh again, filling in for Dr. Farid. I'm not in the studio today, which I'll explain. A little bit frustrated about that, but I can't be in the studio today, so I apologize. The audio is not the quality it was at other times, but I'm going to make the best of it as I always do. That's what we're going to get tonight. Again, this is Cameron Dinesh filling in for Dr. Farid. I'm just going to be taking over his show for a short, maybe a long amount of time. Don't know how many shows I'm going to get, but as always, I'm going to do my best and leave my mark because that's what I do. As I mentioned, I'm not in the studio because I don't want to say I was sick because I don't get sick. Train my body, I believe in mind over matter, and I don't just believe in it, I live it. I know that you don't have to get sick. Sickness is just something that happens when we're in a lower vibration, when we're not at the right, I think Iranians call it Frequence, frequency. And so when we don't take care of our mind, we aren't in the right vibration frequency. Yeah, then you might get sick. I don't get sick. You know, a doctor might disagree, but I've learned enough, I've read enough, I've studied enough to know that the doctors, the so-called or quote-unquote experts, they're not experts in much other than getting things wrong. So if a doctor told me I had an illness, I won't even tell you what it is. I know I wasn't sick, but the people at Radio Hamran did not want me to come in. And I understand, or I don't really understand, but I can respect them. I'm a guest here. I'm actually not there, but I'm a guest, so I will respect their decision, even though I know I don't get sick. And if I ever do feel even symptoms, I don't get sick, but if I get some symptoms, I can get them out of my body like that. I don't know if you can hear the snacking when I do it here. It's one of my kind of trademark things to let you know how quickly change is possible and anything is possible that you want to put your mind to. But I've become very good at removing all pain and illness from my own body, which is something I do in my coaching sessions as well. And also can train you and teach you how to do that. Also, you don't have to feel sick. You don't have to feel pain. It's not part of life. It's something we choose. We choose to feel pain. We choose to get sick. So am I saying if you're sick, it's your fault? Yes. That means you've done something or you're choosing to be there. It's totally in your control. And so what I do is I explained the rock, paper, scissors system to you last time, which it can be used for decision making. But as I also mentioned, it can be used to just get rid of something. You know, if you do rock, paper, scissors, you get rock, it means you're still stuck with it. And if it's paper, you need to write about it a bit, possibly do a 20 by 20, send $20 to my fabulous foundation, give yourself 20 minutes and try again. But if you get to scissors, that means you're releasing or letting go. If it's a decision, that means it's time to leave. If it's something you're dealing with, that means you're letting it go. And so if I feel some symptoms, I get myself in a meditative mindset, align my frequencies and chakras and everything else, and one, two, three, boom, get the scissors and it's gone. I've done it mid-sneeze and the sneeze stopped. One, two, three, achoo, or I haven't got the ah, sorry. Scissors, the chew never came out. I got rid of the chew because I was able to control my mind and my body. And you can too. I believe that everyone has that power. It's a power that we don't use, or most people don't use. They don't even know they have it. But something that I've been fortunate in my life is to tap into so much of what is possible in the human experience and human existence. And aligning with the universe allows us to tap into what some people might consider superhero stuff or science fiction, but it's real and it can be real in your life. So I don't get sick. I never get sick. I don't get any pain in my life. If I do, it's gone quick, less than 24 hours. So again, I'm not in the studio because they think I'm sick, but I know I'm not sick. And if you're going to follow me and live the kind of life I live, a lot of people might think something's wrong with you, but you realize something's wrong with them. They're the one with the problem, not you. Because when you're living in 5D, man, let me tell you, people don't get it. People don't understand because what you're saying sounds like nonsense, but It's the deepest truth the universe has ever told and will ever hold, that we can connect to everything, we can have everything all at once. It's all out there in the quantum field. I'll talk about that as well. You know, I have so much to share with you. You know, there's a reason why I've written so many books and do all the seminars that I do, because I have so much to share. And I say that with humility. Anyone that knows me knows that I'm a very, very humble person. Probably the most humble person. I think tough luck finding someone more humble than me, because I'm so humble and grounded. And people get shocked by that when they know how famous I am, how much money I have, you know, the impact I have in the world, you know, the fame, the attention, the people that are surrounding me. And then they see that I'm humble. I mean, it's incredible. And I don't mean to toot my own horn, but I kind of get it that they're impressed, because when you are so humble, you know, being humble is good, but when you're so humble, when you're that good, that amazing, it's even better. Because if you're kind of average and you're humble, it's not that big of a deal, because, yeah, you're not that great anyway. But when you've done so much and you're still humble, I get it why people might think I'm the most humble person in the world. I can see that. I've been told that. I don't say that myself, just like I don't say I'm a guru, and people might tell me that I am, or I might win awards for being a guru. That's not what I'll call myself. But yeah, I guess if the shoe fits, I'll wear it, if it's nice enough. Name brand only. But yes, humility is something I take very seriously, and I strive to be the best, the absolute best at humility. I think I am the most humble person there is. But yeah, we can get rid of anything that's bothering us. And that's something I 100% believe in. I've lived it, and I've seen people's lives transformed. And if they weren't able to do it, I know I've taught them what they need to know. So I know that I can just give them my motto, which is, if it works, I'm your savior. If it doesn't, you're a failure. Because I know that I've given them the tools. If they can't let go of the pain, that's on them. Now, something that I think sets me apart from other gurus, not that I call myself a guru, but something that a lot of people think is important about me, is that I can do so many things. I've been able to master so many things. And so it's things that people think can't work together. They think that you can't be, you know, tall and short, let's say. But you know what I'm talking about here is people sometimes think you can't be spiritual and rich. You can't be wise and connected to the universe and also make boatloads of money. And I say that's baloney. You definitely can. I don't see these things as incompatible or mutually exclusive or anything like that. Because why not? Why can't you be so spiritual and so rich? Why not have a Ferrari and meditate in that Ferrari? I don't see anything that ends with that. And so I'm all about getting people spiritually deep, and then getting your pockets deep too, which I've done for myself. I'm a very, very deep person, very, very spiritual. People see me and they can just feel that presence, you know, or being in my presence, they say it's really overwhelming and intense, because of how deep I am spiritually. And then I'm also very, very, very rich. My accountant says I got to be careful about how many varies I put or how I talk about it, because he's very good at what he does. And so, you know, sometimes, good old Uncle Sam knows about how much I make might be a little different than how many varies I'm saying. But yeah, I'm very, very, very, very, very rich. And you can be too. I see no reason why all of us can't be in the 1%. That's something that I push for. All of us should be in that 1%. It should not just be, you know, whatever it is, a small percentage of us. It should be all of us that are in the 1%. And then some people tell me, you know, I've had economists reach out and they say, that's not possible. Mathematically, it can't happen. It's just 1%, it has to be 1%. But I say, you're living in 3D, man. You're still living in the universe and the world that has been fed to you. Why can't you see above that? Why can't you see a world of abundance where we all are in the 1%? And they just can't get it. So again, that's what I mean when I say the quote-unquote experts are not experts on much other than being wrong. And that's another time that has just been proven to me and just put in my face. And because I'm so good at this spiritual and the material, the money and the power or the spiritual power, because of that, it's just something that makes people get very inspired by me. Again, I'm very humble, but this is what people tell me. And I've earned this title of the prophet prophet. Not the prophet prophet, the prophet prophet. I'm making sure you're getting that right. So I'm the prophet prophet because first you become a prophet and then you make the profit. And that's something that you can actually get in my courses if you're lucky enough. But I help people with the profit side of things, making money, and I help people with the spiritual side of things. So again, if you've ever seen that, probably seen me called the prophet prophet before. That's why, you know, I can train you to become a prophet and to make profit, but I can also spiritually get you deep and get your pockets deep as well. And that's something that I'm very proud of in a very humble way. Very proud of. And so again, some people tell me, oh, come on, you can't be all about making money if you want to be spiritual. And I say, I don't think that's true. I don't think making money is bad at all, making lots of money. I want you to make lots of money. I want you to make lots of sales, doing what you can. I want you to, keep your spirit high, your spiritually high, and your profits high. I want you to make the highest margins possible and spiritually be high. I want you to sell things to people who don't need it and make lots of money, but in a spiritual way. That's possible. And you know why I know it's possible? Guess who was the first businessman? God. God was the first businessman. First he made his product, which was the world or the universe, with his bare hands, right? He built his business. He built that, and we get to be customers in his business every day. But not only did he build that business, he knew he couldn't do it himself. So he got salespeople, right? He had to have people, you know, salespeople. So then he got Jesus and Moses. And, you know, before I came on the air, I had an assistant look up some other people, not just like the big ones like Jesus, Moses, because I wanted to expand my audience. Something I'm constantly trying to do. This is part of sales. You have to expand your audience. You don't want to leave any customers behind. So I want to be all inclusive, not like a resort, but all inclusive, like everyone is welcome. And actually, we have a sign in all of my seminars because I want people to know they're all welcome there. It says, everyone is welcome here as long as you have paid your dues in full before we begin. Everyone is welcome here. As long as you've paid, we have your money. Everyone's welcome. Why would I turn anyone away if they want to learn from me and if they can pay me? Why would I turn anyone away? So like I said, God had his salespeople. He had Jesus and Moses and Muhammad. And let's see here, also Buddha and the Hindu ones, right? Also part of his sales task, maybe like also part of IT. He needs people involved in customer service. Zoroaster. We have the Mormon guy. We have Baha'u'llah. We have all sorts of salespeople that God got on his staff to sell his product, to be out there, right? And some do better than others. That's kind of how sales is, you know? So maybe not everyone could be Jesus. You know, what would Jesus do? We can't all be Jesus, but he has all these salespeople. And so they went out there and some of them literally put their lives on the line for the business, right? So that's how important business is. Even if you give up your life for it, maybe it's worth it. I don't see anything wrong with people. You know, some people say, do you work to live, live to work? It doesn't matter. You can do both because everything should be about making money. And I see every interaction as a sales, which I'll talk about, and every interaction about should be about making money and trying to make the most money you possibly can. So you'll see that throughout my presentations, meditations, seminars. I do a lot of sponsored ads, a lot. And I see nothing wrong with it. Sometimes you won't even notice it because I'm so good at seamlessly working it into the material. But sometimes you do, and you might, and I don't care because I'm making money, and that's the most important thing. So if you're afraid about making money and that that means that you can't be spiritual, well, I've got something to tell you. Do you want to be God? Because you can be God too, and that's okay to make money and be spiritual. And that's coming from me, the prophet. Again, not the prophet, the prophet. But let's go to a commercial break, and we'll talk some more about some of my teachings, whatever I can teach with you. Again, I'm not in the studio, but I'm going to do my best to share with you what I can. We'll be back after this.
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0: Right, we're back again. This is Cameron Dinesh filling in for Dr. Farid. Just telling you about why I'm called the Prophet Prophet, and not the Prophet Prophet, but the Prophet Prophet. Because I'm all about making money and making spiritual advancements and higher vibrational frequencies for myself and anyone who wants to follow me. And I don't see any problem with making lots of money, as you can see from what I've done myself, and keeping yourself spiritually very, very deep, because that's something that is part of who I am as well. And let's see, you know, I was going to talk a bit about some of my courses. You know, I have to be aware of what I put out there, because I want to tell you a bit about it later as well. But I can just tell you now that if you're interested, if you like what I'm saying, you can become part of the Cam Dinesh Coaching Academy. So I coach myself. I think I'm the best in the game, but I also train coaches also and have a certification program. Now, to do the certification program, you first have to go through all my courses. I have to make sure you're ready. I have to make sure you're committed, and I have to make sure you show that commitment with time and also money that you shared with me. And the courses aren't cheap. I'm not going to give you the quotes right now. You can go to my website, check those out. But if you go through all the series of courses, you know, starting at the lowest level, rock, paper, scissors, shoot for the stars. And gosh, that's an incredible course. Rock, paper, scissors, shoot for the stars is going to just change your life and set you up for life. People come there. It's a 5-day intensive seminar. You better come in ready. You know, you barely get anything to eat. You might barely have time to go to the bathroom, like you're an Amazon employee working in a warehouse, but you're going to be delivering goods to yourself. but okay with Amazon that I use that. But my lawyer told me to be careful about some of the cross-producting that I do, because sometimes we haven't actually have a contract with the company. But yeah, Amazon, if you're listening, we would be more than happy to collaborate with you. I think there's a partnership that could be mutually beneficial, you know, for us all. But if you come to that 5-day seminar, rock, paper, scissors, shoot for the stars, it's going to change your life. I mean, your life is just going to be set if you take this course. And that's what most people experience as we come in. We deprogram you and then reprogram you. You know, you come in and you think you know what life is. You think you know how to live your life, but you probably are unhappy with your life. And the first course, it's 5 days and it's $12,000. And most people say they wish it was more expensive because of all of the benefit they got out of it. And I get it. You know, we were thinking of raising the price, but I'm like, no, $12,000 that's enough. You know, I've calculated things, that's enough to make the money I need to make. And I'm okay with that. But if you come to Rock, Paper, Scissors, Shoot for the Stars, it'll change your life forever. And you won't need anything else. But, you know, if you want to take it to the next level, you know, so, you know, it changes your life forever and changes every part of your life, your reprogram and deprogram. But, and you're only, if you haven't done that course, that course will give you a perfect life. But if you've done that course, it's not enough. I mean, if you haven't done it yet, it's enough to change your life forever. But once you've done that one, it's really worth it to go to the next level. Rock, paper, scissors, this is it. So, rock, paper, scissors, shoot from the stars really is incredible. If you haven't done it, it's going to change your life forever and you won't need anything else. But if you've done it, then I'd recommend, if you really want to go to the next level, rock, paper, scissors, this is it. That's really where the magic happens. And people just get to a point where they're just, you know, it's literally 5D happening. You know, it's like I'm seeing the 3D world change to the 5D world. And if you're not aware of the 5D world, I get it. Most people don't. Most people might not know what I'm talking about, or it might sound like I'm talking crazy, but it's a world where you could tap into the quantum field. You could tap into quantum. And you know, quantum physics is a science, and so it makes it real. What I'm saying has to be real, because quantum is a real field. There's also the quantum field, but I mean a field of study. And so you can't say what I'm saying is wrong, because it's science. You can't prove me wrong. also because things in quantum physics are hard to understand. So that kind of works out too. But, you know, when you tap into the quantum, oof, you know it when you feel it. It's a certainty that can't be described, a certainty that can't be proven wrong in any kind of way, including legally, which is great for me. So, but when you tap into that in rock, paper, scissors, this is it. That's it. You don't need anything else. You know, you've just made it to the top. But let's say you want more because, you know, the quantum level is never ending. So you can keep going up. And I don't want to list out all the classes now, but after you do rock, paper, scissors, this is it. That's all you need. But still, you might want more. So there is more. So if you take all the courses, right now it's a series of 12 courses, then if you can pass an exam, which is both oral but virtual, because they don't want to waste too much money on those in case people aren't good, but it's an oral test and also a written test. If you can pass that and pay the fee, that part is really important because we only want the best of the best. You know, if you want to be a Cam Dinesh coach, if you want to be part of the CDC, you got to be good at what you do. Because I assure people that when they come see a Cam Dinesh coach, they're getting the real deal. Not me, of course. That's like the real deal, which almost no one can afford. But you have to be very good. So you only take the best of the best, and you have to be able to afford it. Because no cheapos, or no one's coming for free. There's no handouts. I do have my charitable foundation, which I'll definitely talk about as well on the show. But in general, no handouts. I want you to earn it, and you earn it by earning me money, by giving me that money. So if you're ready, you can become a coach. If you feel like you have something in you, and you also have a few hundred thousand dollars extra that you can give. But if you feel like you have that something in you and that money in your bank account, I want you to be a Cameron Dinesh coach. So bad. If you don't have the money, maybe you can make it to at least the first seminar. You know, we have people borrowing money, people selling their houses, cars, whatever they have, selling everything they own to make it to that rock, paper, scissors, shoot for the stars. And like I said, it changes your life forever. And that's all you need, unless you want to go further. You know, there is further, but that's it. You don't need anything more in that class. But we've had people sell everything. Clothes, you know, one man showed up naked because he'd sold everything, including everything he owned. And, you know, we just let him wear, you know, some of the stuff that was laying around. And, you know, we saw that he had paid in full. And so, as I said, everyone's included as long as you've paid. I'm not going to turn anyone away who's, you know, I don't care race, religion, sexual orientation, whatever, criminal. I don't care who you are in your life or have been. If you can pay the fee, you're okay with me. That's what I like to say. And so, yeah, if you can get in, that's it. You've earned that seat. The naked guy, we didn't let him sit for a while because, you know, he was kind of naked. But once we finally got him something, people donated. People, just the generosity is incredible. Because most people that are coming are pretty rich because they have to be able to afford the fee. So people had extra clothes. They gave it to him. And that, it was great. He was there. But yeah, we have stories of people just selling everything to be there. And people might say, do you ever feel bad about that? No, that's the best investment anyone's ever made in their life. I can guarantee you that if you come to that seminar, you pay $12,000, you're going to make 100 times that. And if you don't, again, if it works, I'm your savior. If it doesn't, you're a failure. You did something wrong. I'm giving you the tools and you're just not using them. You know, some people just don't want to change. And, you know, there's that adage, you can lead the horse to water, but you can't make the horse change. You know, you just can't do it for them. I can't do that for you. But yeah, I mean, whatever you have to do to get there, I know it's worth it because I know what I'm offering you is worth way more than $12,000. But it's what we have priced as the right amount. So if you know, you can do that, great. So again, if you want to be a Cameron Dinesh coach, you have that. You think I can change people's lives. I think I can people tap into a potential that's just on another level, quantum field. People can become superheroes, you know, take losers, you know, probably some of you listening, you're probably big, big losers who are just like really unhappy about your life. And I can see that. I care about you. I care that you can change. I can believe you can change. And that's why I want you to come to my seminar. Make sure you have that $12,000 and you can make it there. I believe in you if you can get that $12,000. I see you if you can get that $12,000. And I will see you there at the seminar. I'm not there for a lot of it, but I'm still there. So you probably, maybe you'll see me more than I'll see you, but kind of in a, like a metaphorical, we're sharing a moment kind of a way. I'll see you there. It's because sometimes it's thousands of people there. So obviously I can't like see every single person in a meaningful way. It's like I'll see you in a crowd, but I might not see you. But it doesn't mean you're just a number to me, even though the magic number is 12,000 as far as dollars go that you have to have. But I want to see you there. I can see that you're unhappy with your life. I can see that you've made a lot of mistakes. You specifically that I'm talking to you, and you know I'm talking to you. You've made a lot of mistakes in your life. You're unhappy. You haven't met your potential. That's okay. That's why I'm here. That's why the seminar is here. That's why the teachings are here, to get you to that next level, to help you tap into that potential that you know is there. You know you can be so much better than you are. You know that you've made mistakes. I'm talking about you. It's not like everyone's made mistakes. I'm talking about you specifically that's hearing this and feels this. It's not like everyone thinks they have more potential. I'm telling you because you know you have it. I know you have it. That you can be there if you get, if you have $12,000, you can be there. But yeah, you can yourself become a coach if you can get through all the courses, which again will cost you a fair bit. And then if you can pay the fee, pass the written test, and the oral test, and then voila, you go through the 2-year program to become a Cameron Dinesh coach. And then you could take losers and make their lives better too. Isn't that great? You can also do that. That's what I love about what I do, is that I help so many people, but then I also help other people, and I get paid for all of it. And that brings me to the next point, you know, the Cameron Dinesh Coaching Institute. Some people have called it a pyramid scheme. Yeah, that's kind of maybe out there. So if you've heard that, I've heard it too, believe me. My lawyers have also heard it. So I'm aware of that. And I don't want you to be worried. I'm going to be okay. But I'm not really worried about what people think. If you know me, you know that. I don't care about people's opinions. I don't care what, you know, even my family thinks. I don't care what random people online, you know, writing things out, or I don't care, what Joe Schmo says, or even if it's the FBI or a court subpoena that I received, I'm related to this, and I know who I am, and I had the legal team to protect me, and this is not a pyramid scheme. But guess what? Even if it is a pyramid scheme, the pyramids are one of the wonders of the world. So if I'm building pyramids, I'm building wonders, so I don't mind. And you can build pyramids with me. But yes, I get proceeds from every coach at every level for every session you do for all time. That's kind of how things go. So yeah, in that way, is it a pyramid that me at the top gets money from everyone below? I guess. I think that's actually how a pyramid works, because like everyone would be getting money and really I'm the only one getting it. But yeah, again, this is not for me or you to figure out. It's for my lawyers and the people of the United States and the district attorney and whoever else is involved to figure out. But you don't have to worry about that. But if you want to be a coach, it's still out there for you to change lives. But if you can't be a coach, please just come to the first seminar, get your $12,000 situated, get it ready, and I'll be ready to help you. And I want to see you. Again, I might not actually see you because there's going to be so many people, but metaphorically, I want to see you there. All right, let's get to our next. I think we got to go to another commercial break, and then we'll be back for the last part of the show. Yeah, let's go.
1: دکتر مهران منش، اولین و با تجربه ترین وکیل تراست و انحصار وراثت در جامعه ایرانی.
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Hey, it's Dean Cam Dinesh here. I was talking about my classes, and as I said, I'm the prophet prophet. Not the prophet prophet, but the prophet prophet. And that means that I'm spiritually advanced as well as financially advanced. And so I was talking about my classes, but I also want you to know I do care about helping people in so many ways. My classes help people, my seminars help people, my teachings help people, but also do charity. You know, just helping people for free also. So I don't only help people if they've paid me, although I do that a lot, and I make sure they do. But I also help people that don't pay me. Because that's just who I am. I think that just shows that I'm probably the most humble person you're ever going to meet, and a very down-to-earth person. You know, that's why I started the Cam Dinesh Charitable Foundation for Giving. The Cam Dinesh Charitable Foundation for Giving. It's kind of a play on words there, because sometimes I call myself the Cam Dinesh. You've probably heard that, but also part of the title for this charity. And actually, this charity is also where your money goes if you do a 20 by 20. You know, you probably recall, and you probably know about the rock, paper, scissors system. And if you do the rock, paper, scissors system, get yourself in the right mindset, connect to the voice inside of you, again, not associated with television show, the voice on NBC, the singing show. And actually, my lawyers recently said there's been an injunction that I can still keep using the voice as long as I say it's not associated with the TV show, if I also give them a little promo in there. So this is just, you know, legally. So again, I hope you connect to the voice not associated with the television show on NBC, the singing show, the voice with you. Celebrity coach Queen Latifah, but I help connect you to that that inner voice within you, and when you do, you can know what you want to do, or what you actually want to do on a deeper level, on a visceral level, on a tactile level, on a spiritual level. You can know what you actually want to do. But sometimes when you do rock, paper, scissors, you don't get rock or scissors, you get paper. And what paper means is you're not quite ready to make decision. What I recommend you do is you do a 20 by 20. You give yourself 20 minutes and you donate $20 to my charitable foundation. And after you do that 20 by 20, people feel like they've released something. Something's stuck. You're trying to connect to the voice, not associated with the television show, the voice on NBC with new celebrity coach Queen Latifah. But when you can't connect to that voice, something's blocking you. You got to get rid of it. And so doing a 20 by 20 is a great way. That's all you need, 20 minutes and $20. You can give more. We'll, of course, accept more money to the charity. But $20 is what's just recommended. Kind of because, you know, it sounds right, but somehow it works. That 20 by 20, something about that, that just works. But that $20, you can donate it directly. We have it on my app where you can instantly donate $20. That's the quickest one to the Cam Dinesh Charitable Foundation for Giving. And people want to know, well, where does that money go? Lots of people, because they just trust me, they know, you know, the prophet, I'm a humble person, but I'm also good with money and make good decisions and hire good people and do good things. So, you know, some people just trust me, but I want you to know your money's going to a good place. You know, the Cam Dinesh Charitable Foundation for Giving does incredible work. I can't even begin to tell you the kind of work we're doing and the people we're helping, mostly because I don't know most of it. You know, I'm just too busy. You can't expect me to be involved with, you know, knowing what the charity is doing, you know, in some small like village or whatever. But I've seen videos, you know, sometimes they'll send me these clips. I like short clips. People know I have deep attention, but I also have very speedy attention. So I can just, in a few seconds, get what's going on. So I just ask them to send me a few second snippets of what they're doing. And they're doing some incredible work helping people that are just like very, very like poor, you know, very, very poor looking people, it seems. They're really helping them with, you know, I'm guessing like food or water or like, you know, cell phones and stuff, you know, but they really make sure they get stuff that they need. So when you donate money, whether it's just
donation, or if it's part of your 20 by 20, you're trying to get yourself clear, you can be confident that 100%, yes, 100% of the money, all the money that's donated to the Cameron Dinesh Charitable Foundation for Giving goes directly to the Cameron Dinesh Charitable Foundation for Giving. And, you know, we have, you know, small administrative costs that we first have to pay, then the payroll for all the employees. We have an annual staff retreat to the Bahamas. It's kind of non-negotiable. And then I get a small, especially compared to what I make in other ways, but I get a small stipend from the foundation every quarter. So after all of that, then all the rest of the money, all of the rest, every single penny goes to people in need. So that's somewhere close to 50% of the money is going directly to the people that we help. So that's incredible, right? I mean, you don't even know these people, and now you're going to help them because of us. And I mean, you know, so people, if that's something you're not sure about, you know, people can't work for free, and the, you know, it's not charity. Well, I mean, it is a charity, but still, you know, this is their jobs, and I'm going to be involved. My name is on it. I think it would almost be dishonest if I didn't take something, you know, if I wasn't getting something from it. It's called the Cameron Dinesh Foundation for Giving, and I didn't take a penny. That'd be strange. I take more than a penny. It's a good amount. Again, nothing fair do I usually make, but I think something that that makes sense. So we are just helping, you know, the way we can. And some people, if you have people might criticize that, you know, online. I told you, I don't care about anyone's opinion. I don't care. You know, people, one guy called me cheap. I don't care what he said 4 years ago when he said that at all. So people might criticize, you know, the charity. And if you can't get that, if you can't get that we're doing good work, if you can't understand that the Cameron Dinesh Charitable Foundation for Giving is a good foundation, well, guess what? That means you are a stingy and selfish person. If you don't like what we do, that's you projecting. That's you projecting your own selfishness and your, you know, do you have a charity? Let me ask you that, brother or sister or gender neutral, wherever you are, that makes that kind of accusation at us. Do you have your own charity? Probably not. And here you are criticizing our charity because we go to the Bahamas once a year for 3 weeks and have fun to allow us to do the work the rest of the time. Right? So if you have any issue with our charity, I can assure you, I know without a shadow of a doubt that it's your own shadow projecting onto us. So we don't need that and we don't care for it. So I'm very proud of the work that we do. I'm very proud of the people that get helped and the food and probably water and, you know, other very essential stuff, you know, stuff that, you know, people don't have, they need, you know, that's what we do is provide that for them. And so, yeah, that's something I'm very, very proud of. Creating that has been a great, great work. And I'm proud of my wife for encouraging me to start that. And also my attorneys and accountants who thought it could make some, and my agent and publicist, they thought we could use some good PR and that this would look good. So we could do good and also look good. Because like I said, I don't see being spiritual as incompatible with sales. And so here's a perfect example of that. Being more spiritual, helping these people is going to help in our sales because people will see the work that we're doing and they feel more comfortable coming to our class and they make their donations. So it's a win-win. It's an ultimate win-win. You know, we help these the people that are being helped, that need the help that they're getting, which is great help. And I also make some money from it as well. To me, that's the ultimate win-win. I'm all about creating those kinds of scenarios, win-wins. But I will say, as much as I'm about win-wins, every interaction you're in is a sale.
that's just something that you got to recognize. You're either selling them or they're selling to you. Every interaction is a sale. And that's what I teach in my seminars is, how do you win? How do you make sure you're the seller, not the buyer? Someone says, hey, how are you doing? And you say, good, thanks. And, you know, they leave the elevator and you think, well, that was just a hello. No, one of you won, one of you lost. One of you was the buyer, one of you was a seller, one of you was a sucker. And I'm not going to be the sucker in any interaction. So we just have to be aware of that everything is a sale. You're selling them something. Hey, how are you doing? Right? You're selling them that question. Are they buying it? Are they going to come back with their own sale? Are they going to give you something of value, something that means something to them? Every interaction is a sale. You see a baby. The baby might be trying to sell you something. You know, they might, they give you a smile. You think it's so cute. Well, are you going to be a sucker there? Maybe you need to sell something to that baby. I know babies don't have money. That's why I don't have them in my classes, because they can never afford the fee. But in that interaction, who's selling, who's buying? You got to make sure you win that. You don't want to lose a single sale. You don't want to leave a dollar on the table, whether that's metaphorically because that's your reputation, or literally leave a dollar on the table. And this is stuff I can teach you. How do you win every interaction? Some people think it makes life a little bit cutthroat and competitive. I just say this is reality. I live in this real world. I also live in the quantum world. I was talking about that you can live in 5D with me, but that's real too. And when you're there, you realize that's the most real thing there is. But until then, I want you to keep that in mind. When you say hello, who's winning that interaction? You or that other person? Everything is sales. Everything is closing a deal. That's all that life is how do we close that deal? You tell someone, hey, I'm going to be 15 minutes later. Are they buying or selling that? How do you win that interaction? I could teach you these things if you have the money. I could show you the way. If you have the income and the disposable income specifically, because again, the classes are not cheap. So I hope you will join us. We, you know, almost every month we have a rock, paper, scissors, shoot for the stars. That's the entry level course, but also it's everything you need. You're going to change your life if you come to that class.

Good afternoon. Welcome to In Session. I'm your host, Dr. Fadir Tolok, and I'll be with you for the next 2 hours here on Radio Hamra. Studio number to call in, 310-441-0555. 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So one of the last shows of the year for me. And so I wanted to have a kind of a comprehensive, not necessarily comprehensive, but a deep dive into mental health and what I think are some of the markers of mental health and themes that have come up a lot on the show, but maybe I've never talked about them exactly in this way. So, you know, when we look at mental health, I'm a psychologist, the focus is on mental health and how do we even just first make mental health a focus, but then also how do we improve our individual and collective mental health status and how we're doing. And so in order to do that, we first have to even try to understand, well, what does health or healthy mean? When we're talking about the physical body, we have to have an understanding of what is healthy and what is unhealthy, even in various parts of the body. If you look at blood vessels, muscles, bones, there's understandings and indicators of health that have to be known to then understand how well is someone doing. And they also can relate to developmental steps too. Yes, some of it will be universal, but a baby's bones might need to look different than an adult's bone. So we look at developmental patterns as well. And so similarly, when it comes to our mental health, we have to have understanding of what does healthy even mean? What does that look like to even understand when things are unhealthy, what that looks like as well. And so I think with physical health, there is always still going to be cultural biases that come into play, but much less so than when we look at psychological and mental health. You know, what is healthy? It definitely be influenced by cultural factors, perspectives. Historically, what was considered healthy 100 years ago might not be now. Also, what might be considered healthy for a woman or a man might be different now in the past, depending on what country you still are in. So there are a variety of different factors to keep in mind. So and that's why I said it's not going to be comprehensive at all. I'll get into, but I want to share some what to me are important factors to consider when we're looking at mental health and what we should be striving for, trying to create, because as I was saying, you have to know what health is to go towards it, what lack of health is or unhealthy or illness is to try to avoid or protect or treat and cure whatever it is we're dealing with. So to begin with, often when we think of psychology and clinical psychology and therapy and a lot of these issues, and we think about what we're trying to do, often we're thinking, okay, it's to eliminate the pain or suffering or the unhealthy things, to eliminate depression, anxiety, bipolar, PTSD, dealing with trauma, whatever it is. There's this notion that the whole goal of therapy in general and mental health in general is to eliminate these illnesses and these types of pains. And of course, it is a big part of what it's all about, is to, as much as possible, reduce, if not eliminate completely, the ways that people suffer in unnecessary ways. So that's definitely there. However, I think at times it becomes seen as the only focus, or that's what it's all about. And we even see this reflected in so many ways, one of which is when people say, oh, I've never been to therapy because I never really had a big problem or a major problem. You know, and even more extremes, we hear, well, it's because I'm not crazy, or, you know, which can be related to cultural factors. We talked about last week as well. But so there's this notion that you only go to therapy when you have a big problem or something is really wrong. And so to even go to therapy would be admitting that you have some big mental health problem, which would lead some people to avoid going because they wouldn't want to acknowledge it even to themselves, but definitely not to others, that they have some big problems. Like, no, I'm okay. I don't need help, or I don't have that kind of, you know, crazy problems or anything like that. So

0: unfortunately, this can definitely get in the way of people seeking out help, treatment, things like that when they can. But this also reflects this model that mental health is about getting rid of these big issues or big problems. But if we continue the analogy of physical health, and it has to be stated very clearly that I make this differentiation all the time between mental health and physical health, or mental and medical, mental and dental, like all these different types of distinctions. But this medical and mental illness and health, you know, we separate them, but they are very intertwined. They are completely related to one another, and you can't only look at one without the other. So much of our how we feel physically is related to mental health, and how we feel mentally is related to physical, and even how do we differentiate what's what. So diet doesn't just help your physical health, it also helps your mental health in a variety of ways, even all the way down to mitochondria and how they are going to function, and that affects your physical and mental health and well-being. So, you know, I could talk about my arm hurts or my leg hurts, and we can differentiate them as different kind of experiences. But in some ways, it's not so different when we talk about mental health and physical health, that it feels so different. We've often described them as so different, dealt with them in very different ways. If it's physical, it's much easier for people to ask for help, much easier to seek out help, and much easier to receive help and feel good about that. Whereas when it comes to mental health, there has been a lot of stigmas and taboos and issues that get connected to it. So there's reasons that we differentiate, or we should talk about them differently, because they do get treated differently. Just like if I said, you know, when you have a leg pain, people help you, but when you have arm pain, no one helps you, that would be important to talk about, but they would both be bodily pain. And so to talk about them like they're so different and so unrelated or disconnected would not be accurate. So I'm aware of that when we're discussing these issues, that I will sometimes talk about them as so distinct, and then in other times talk about how they're so interrelated and part of the same thing, which I think is true. But that kind of gives some sense of why that is the case, or why it can be challenging to have some of these conversations, or the language surrounding these conversations. Because also at a fundamental level, when we talk about our emotions, it's created by our physical cells. And this brings up some even philosophical notions of the mind versus the brain, you know, versus, you know, is there a soul versus body, mind versus body, all these different ways that we also try to differentiate or explain our human experience, that can also interfere, it can clarify, but also interfere with how we understand it. But there's this notion at times that, you know, we have these physical pains or experiences, and that's coming from the body, but that the emotions or our thoughts, our consciousness itself is coming from something either outside of the body or something within the body that's different qualitatively from the rest of the body or the rest of our experience. And I think that is because these things feel different. You know, when we look at our human experience, I think other beings will experience most of this the same way, would be my guess. Different types of pains and feelings feel qualitatively different. And in a way, they need to, for us to be able to, for them to be useful, for it to be helpful. So if I just felt uncomfortable when I was cold, but couldn't tell that it's a feeling of cold, that information wouldn't tell me much. I might just, you know, be like a chicken with my head cut off trying to make myself feel better. And it's actually funny. This is how parents can sometimes feel with the baby or a child who can't talk to them because they don't know what it is that makes them uncomfortable. They're crying. And over time, parents can get better at interpreting this is a hungry cry versus this is a cranky cry versus this is a need to be changed cry. But in a way that if it was just that cry, if you just felt bad but didn't know how you're feeling bad or why you're feeling bad, it would make it very hard for you to address it. You can just try a bunch of things till you hopefully feel better, but that wouldn't be worth a lot. It's much better if you know, oh, I'm cold, and I can tell that I'm cold, and I can do something about that, whether it's go somewhere warmer, get close to someone, get away from the cold place. Whatever it is, you can respond to that feeling because it qualitatively feels different than when you are hot or some different sensation. Let's say your skin is itchy or, you know, you're hungry or something like that. So we need to be able to know the pain or the feeling that we are having in order to respond to it. It gives us some sense of that. So it makes sense that we feel things, but those feelings are coming from the same cells, and the feeling of love is the same as the feeling, or comes from the same types of cells that gives us the feeling of pain or hunger or whatever else that experience is. I'm definitely a materialist when it comes to this, that I think everything we experience is coming from the brain and the body. I think sometimes we think it's just the brain, or we can focus on that, and I think a lot of our mental experience is coming there, obviously, but it's not just that. You know, there's this full embodied feeling that we have that it allows us to feel so much. So I think the brain is a lot, but not everything. So, you know, we just have this sense that it's coming from somewhere else. We imagine it in that way, or because I think it feels different. Like when you feel love for someone, there is this feeling we have that feels qualitatively different from when you're feeling cold or when you're feeling hungry, since I've used those two examples. Maybe I'm not actually cold or hungry right now, but you know, when you those feelings that we have can feel so different that we make it like it's something else. Even sometimes, you know, we talk about this is spiritual versus this is physical, or even this is spiritual versus this is emotional. Some of the emotions most people wouldn't think when they're angry that that's a spiritual experience. Usually when people talk about spiritual, it's usually a positive type of feeling, but also something that feels bigger than ourselves. I think that's why we, you know, can make it feels like it's coming from somewhere else, somewhere outside of ourselves. You know, even when we connect with nature, that can feel spiritual in a way, because you connect to something bigger than the self, bigger than you. Or when we connect with others, you know, that feels obviously outside of you, and that feels, that can feel the spiritual sense of connection or community. All those things can feel spiritual. So as I'm talking about it, it does seem to me that that often is a type of distinction that we might be making unconsciously, that the spiritual feelings, it's something very intense, usually something positive, something that feels meaningful, but it usually involves also connecting with something bigger than ourselves in some type of way. But that can feel, because it feels so different from some of the physical sensations, that could, I think it leads to this feeling that it's coming from somewhere outside of us. Even sometimes that is God, or you're connecting to God or this bigger being in some way, which obviously I can't prove or disprove, but to me, it makes sense that all of these experiences we have are coming from within us. And, you know, there's so much we still don't understand about how things interact with one another. You know, the quantum world is blowing our minds in a lot of ways, and in ways that I don't quite understand, but it does, I know, from what I can understand, change some of what we thought we knew about even reality or how things were. So I understand that even what I consider the self, and okay, it's happening just within me, maybe that fiction is something that makes sense to me now, but with future understanding, we could see that actually what I thought was just happening within me was related to other cells outside of me too. So it's I get that there's complexity here, but I do feel that the sense that what we experience is coming from within us and not something different, at least. So even if there's these interactions that happen, it doesn't make sense to me that, okay, when I feel love, it's something different than when I feel pain or hunger or thirst or whatever it might be. It's all coming from the same place. So the way our brain, you know, when talking about the mental health, and sometimes we try to separate that from physical, it's definitely you know, comes from the physical experience to me. That's why they're also so interconnected. This doesn't necessarily mean that, you know, that everything we go through, then it could lead to this idea that, well, it's a brain issue. And it is, but not necessarily that, okay, your brain has some specific issues, so you feel sad or you feel depressed or you feel anxious. I'm sure there are these underlying things that are there that contribute to what you feel and in the way that you feel them. But sometimes there's this simplifying that we do of, since it's in the brain, that everything is in the brain and it can be solved in the brain, with just, you know, maybe some tinkering or with some medications. And this is actually a direction that mental health has gone in that has not been very fruitful, the notion of a chemical imbalance. So that if you find the chemicals that cause the pain and either make more of them or less of them in the brain or target them in some way, that we're going to get away or get away from the pain the person is experiencing, has not proved at all to be as fruitful as we would like and had hoped. So it seems like it is more complex than that. So I think it's all happening within us, but the ways it's happening, we've just barely scratched the surface in understanding what's going on there. So as we're coming close to the end of this segment here, just this notion that the ways we understand our mental health, we try to separate it sometimes from physical health, but it's very interconnected. And what I'll get into in the next segment is looking at mental health with some of the same lens of physical health, which is that we're not just focused on illness and getting rid of illness or pain, but also their strength or health that's there. And what does that look like when we're talking about mental health? So let's go to a commercial break. We'll be right back.
1: شادابی و سلامت خانواده با محصولات لبنی کارون.
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0: Welcome back. So, in the first segment, I was talking about mental health, making connections to physical health, and trying to open up this conversation about understanding what does mental health look like, what should we be trying to create or think of as the indicators of mental health. And as I shared in the first segment, often when we think of really health in general, but especially with mental health, there's this notion that mental health is the absence of depression, anxiety, any kind of serious mental illness. And really, actually, unfortunately, I think it goes a step further where people sometimes think it's the absence of negative feelings. And so I'll definitely make sure that theme is kept in mind too, because I think that's an unfortunate byproduct of the taboos that are attached to mental health, but also our misunderstandings of what health in general looks like, but especially what mental health looks like, that actually leads to much more suffering and poorer mental health at an individual and collective level. But so starting with this notion that, health is just the absence of illness. And, that is definitely one aspect of health in general, right? So if someone has cancer or some very bad virus, pneumonia, those things would definitely be a sign that a lack of health, that health isn't there. One aspect, a big aspect of health is not there. But we wouldn't just think of someone who's healthy as someone who doesn't have significant illnesses. We also think of the strength of their body, externally and internally, not just muscles. Of course, that could be part of it, having a healthy, body fat and muscle and all those, muscle mass and those things, but also internally how they are doing. We would consider those aspects of health and not just think, well, if they don't have illness, they're healthy. We would definitely say this person is healthier than this person because of how robust they are, how strong they are doing physically. And even, we could see some of those indicators, but then we go in for blood work to see within the body what's going on. Some of it might be an illness outright, but also often far before we get to any kind of illness, we see indicators of health versus lack of health. So we know that physical health, too, is not just measured in lack of illnesses. Unfortunately, sometimes we function in that way, that we don't get anything checked out until something really goes wrong or we're feeling something, and then it can be too late, or at least could have been dealt with much better if we addressed it sooner. But even with our physical health, we at times approach it with this mindset that health means only lack of illness, or and even more explicitly, lack of some kind of pain or discomfort that tells us something is wrong before we go in to get help or to see what we can do. So we would understand that to have good physical health would involve what do you eat. Your diet would be a big part of that. Sleep, also your activity level, what type of activity you are doing to keep your body healthy. Those would be things we would do to create a healthy body that can not just looking do you not have illness, but helps you avoid illness. So illness doesn't just show up out of the blue. Sometimes it does. People will have will be generally healthy, but get cancer at a young age, and it could be very much related to genetic factors and other things that might have been out of their control. So that does happen, but we know that so much of what we experience in relationship to illnesses, and especially over time, it relates to how we take care of our physical health. It doesn't just, it's not that it's 0-1 binary, you don't have it and just shows up. It starts to develop over time, and factors of what you do will lead to that. And so what I think is important is to have this same mindset when it comes to our mental health, that we understand that mental health isn't just about lack of illness, lack of serious illness, and definitely not lack of bad feelings. That's actually not a sign of mental health, which I'll get to for sure. But that mental health would also include as being as robust as we can, as strong as we can mentally and emotionally. Even actually some of the same kind of analogies or indicators would work there. You know, another aspect of the physical body would be flexibility, not just strength, but how flexible the body is. And so how emotionally flexible or agile are we? You know, how do we deal with the feelings when they come? So again, it's not about not feeling sad. It's about what do you do when you do feel sad? How do we deal with that? So when we look at our mental health, it's very important to think of the strength of that individual, how we are doing. Because just like with our physical body, we want to, one, not lead, you know, doing things that are leading towards some suffering, illness, pains down the line. But we also want to be able to withstand things that come our way. So yes, we do a lot of things so that internally things don't go wrong, but things can happen to us, from injury to you eat some food that might not be so good, to a virus that hits your body and how your body is going to respond. So it's not just about keeping things good as a status quo. It's to strengthen yourself to withstand the goods and bads that will come your way, just as functioning as a human being, functioning through life. And so emotionally, we would want the same thing. Here, you know, the immune system would also comes to mind, the sense that the immune system is there and functions in strength to prepare to ward off harmful things if you are to come in contact with them. That's a sign of the strength. So if someone actually had no immune system or a weak immune system, and you know, HIV, AIDS is related to that, and there's other illnesses that can affect the immune system, or even your immune system could be too strong, autoimmune types of issues. But nonetheless, the immune system, if it's not strong, that would mean you are at risk, even if nothing is happening now. We wouldn't consider that the healthiest place you can be at if your immune system is weak, because you won't be able to take on things when they come your way, which is part of life, is that we are surrounded by, you know, microbes and viruses and bacteria, that some are even helpful. Like bacteria can be very helpful, many of them are, but also harmful as well, and we have to be ready to withstand that. So psychologically, the same thing would be in effect, that you can be in an okay state right now, be fine, but that doesn't mean you're necessarily as strong as you can be if you can't withstand the ups and downs and the things that will come your way inevitably by living life. So we should think of our mental health not just about removal or absence of illness, but also the strength. What can you withstand? What can you tolerate? And so this comes to, you know, really this big theme that I want to focus on. I know I've already said a lot about this topic, but the topic or the theme that I want to focus on the most here is that when we look at our mental health, it's not just about absence of illness or significant mental illness, or the absence of bad feelings or not feeling good. One of the biggest indicators, maybe even the biggest to me, is our what we can call frustration tolerance, or our pain or discomfort tolerance. How good are you at feeling bad? Now, that sounds very strange for me to tell you that the biggest possibly indicator of your mental health is how good you are at feeling bad. Because so much of what we think of as mental health is feeling good, being happy. I think for most people, the sign of mental health is someone who's very joyful and, you know, smiling very big. It's not to say that wouldn't be part of mental health, but I think that is it's too simplified way of looking at it and misses a whole lot. And if you make that the goal, not just the goal, but it could become the goal 24/7, that if you're ever not happy, your mental health is bad. And I think that's a very dangerous proposition and mindset to have for yourself, and then to impose that onto others. So I understand it can sound counterintuitive to think that being able to tolerate and handle feeling bad is the biggest sign of mental health. But as I explain it more in detail and get into it more fully, I hope it'll make more sense in understanding that. Even making just a quick connection here to that immune system response. The immune system, it doesn't mean, you know, no bugs come your way. It means that it's a strong immune system can handle them when they do, and is very good at handling them. So it can actually handle more of them without, let's say, reacting or overreacting in certain ways. And so similarly, a key sign of mental health is when you're feeling bad, how do you handle it and what do you do? And that's something really important to ask yourself. As I'll get into this, of course, it's very abstract and theoretical at times, but I hope always that anything I'm saying will come back to us as individuals to consider, you know, how it affects us and then people around us and at large, but really looking at it in a more concrete type of a way. So ask yourself, how good am I at feeling bad? And I think actually most people are not good at it at all, because most of us, it's a generational thing that gets passed down, that because people in general aren't good at it, they pass this down to their kids. And there's definitely going to be a lot that I'll talk about related to building this type of strength and aspect of mental health in children through parenting. But if we ask ourselves, and if we're probably honest with ourselves, I think most of us will realize we're not so good at feeling bad. Our patience for it, our tolerance for it, our even interpretation of it is not good. Because if we recognize, just like our physical body will go through pains, will go through discomforts, will big and small, regularly, you know, we don't expect a physically pain-free life. We know that's not possible at all. There's one way of doing that, and that would be just to physically numb yourself completely, which would be you couldn't live a functional life at all. And similarly, we might think that's something to do mentally, and we might do that with drugs, alcohol, and other things. But that's not a healthy life. So when we start with this very real assumption that life is not pain-free, actually contrary to that, life is very difficult in every way. It's a challenge. Even life is a challenge in the sense that for there to be life, it's challenging entropy and so many other things that make it that life isn't going to exist, or that life is going to be extinguished. We realize life has to be hard in that way. It's a challenge for it to even be there. So when we recognize that life is not going to be pain-free, is not going to be easy, then the whole goal becomes, well, how do I handle life when it isn't easy? Because it's not going to be, when things are difficult and challenging. And so, as I said, as we're going to this commercial break, I invite you to think about that for yourself. And also, not all pains will make us respond the same way. Maybe sadness is easier than anger. Maybe disappointment is easier than something else. Maybe, certain things you might be able to handle more than others. So it's complex. It's not just, even as I'm saying, it's an indicator. I know it's a complex indicator, not black and white, but there definitely is a degree that we tolerate it in general that we could try to understand for ourselves. How well do you handle not feeling okay? I'll share personally, I think that I have a lot of room to grow here, but that it was something that was even more difficult for me when I was younger and had this thought that I should always be happy. I've mentioned this kind of mentality that we tend to have, that was a good thing, the good way to be, how people wanted me to be, but realizing how unrealistic that was. And it's been a process for me to internalize this sense that it's not only okay to be not okay, but it's part of life, part of experience, part of the human experience, and also part of human relationships, is sharing this with one another, or else we can't get that close. And so I've definitely worked on it. But I could see how the desire to not feel bad made me live life much worse than trying to accept and tolerate that. So I can very clearly see it in myself. The tolerance, as it's gotten a bit better, has led to better overall outcomes in my life. But still have a lot of room to grow there, and that's why I'm inviting everyone to think about this. How well do you handle not feeling okay? Because I think sometimes this notion that, oh, I'm always happy, that's the good way to be, or that shows how strong you are. If someone tells me they're always happy, I don't believe them, because I don't think that's how a human being can function. It's kind of like someone says, I'm never tired. To me, it almost sounds the same way. If someone said, I never get sleepy, I wouldn't believe them. Maybe I never personally see them sleep, but I wouldn't believe them if they told me they're never tired and they never need sleep. I would just say, okay, they're lying about something, they're hiding something, but I wouldn't believe them. And similarly, if someone tells me I'm never unhappy, I'm always happy, I don't believe that. And I think at times I tried to live that way, and it was not genuine, and I had to not be genuine to myself and other people to try to keep that fiction alive. And now I'm trying to more and more embrace that life involves not feeling good, that it's okay to not feel good, and actually good to know how to handle that feeling, and then to even share that with other people. So reflect on that a bit if you like during this break. When we come back, I'll talk more about this notion of frustration tolerance, how mental health is so dependent on our ability to get good at feeling bad. Let's go to another commercial break. We'll be right back.
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0: Welcome back. So, been talking about mental health and a key indicator, and maybe the most important indicator to me of mental health, is our ability to tolerate frustration or distress. As I was saying before the break, being able to be good at feeling bad, which I know I'm simplifying it in that way, but it probably is not what most of us would think of as mental health, but to me it's so important. I was getting into it last segment, I want to continue to do so. So as I said previously, life is hard, pain is part of life, anything meaningful is going to involve even more types of pains and challenges, but just life in and of itself is going to lead to different types of pains and discomforts. And the important thing is, how do we respond to that? How do we respond to being in pain? Now, you know, this probably be, as often as the case, lots of caveats here. And maybe here it is important to add something, and I'll get into why distress tolerance is important, why it's important to be good at feeling bad. But I do want to mention that there is this a challenge that comes up here, or a piece of wisdom that we all have to fight for, which is differentiating between what are the discomforts, the pains that I can't avoid or maybe even should go into or need to embrace, and what are ones that I can avoid or change and do something about and probably should do something about. So that reminds me of the serenity prayer, this idea that having the patience to withstand the things that you can't change and the courage to change the things that you can, and as is very important, that wisdom at the end of knowing the difference between the two. Because sometimes you're in something it's rough, it's raining, and you know, you can't change the weather. But even in that notion, you know, you can't change the weather, but someone might just sit outside without a jacket on and get cold and get sick over time and say, well, I couldn't change the weather. But, well, there were things in their control they could change. They could have an umbrella, wear more warm clothes, possibly go inside depending on their situation. So there is... you know, it's not to just say if we're suffering or in pain, that's always good, and you're always doing a good thing if you're suffering or in pain. And sometimes people go to that type of extreme or that type of defense of suffering. And you know, I know sometimes we'll even talk about a victim mindset or mentality, which I think is very true. I think, unfortunately, the reason why I hesitate a bit to say it is because I think it gets overused, that when people are at times genuinely suffering and genuinely need time to suffer to heal, they get called a victim because that's our defense, because they don't like to see people feeling bad, because we don't like to feel bad and we don't want to feel bad for them. And so we quickly blame them or minimize what they're going through and say, oh, that's, you're just being a victim if you're being hurt in any way. You know, it's like if someone broke their leg, we're saying, oh, you're saying you can't walk, you're being a victim. It's like, no, they need time to heal and they're in pain. So I do hesitate with that. But there is something that wouldn't be a sign of health to just say, oh, look, I just keep suffering and I just don't do anything about it. And I, you know, look how tough life is. And that is even a type of narcissism. We can have a type of victim narcissism. We generally think of narcissists as thinking of themselves as better than everyone else and larger than life and constantly wanting praise and all of that, which is true. And that's often how we see narcissism. But there's a different type of narcissism, which is that I've had the hardest life and I've been the most, you know, hurt than anyone in the world. My suffering has been worse than everyone else's. And even the first kind of narcissists tend to be very good at playing the victim and amplifying their own pain as being so bad. Could you believe this happened to me? Even if they've done the same thing to other people, or if it happened to someone else, they might not have sympathy or empathy for them. But when it happens to them, it's just like this tragedy. But there are people that even more function from this in the type of narcissism, that they had the hardest best life and the worst life, and it lets them off the hook that they have to do anything about it because they've suffered so much. So there is a danger there of the victim mentality, and that looking at pain as a badge of honor, or looking at your pain as the defining part of your life. So I do want to make that point clear, and this is why I do think life is so difficult, because there's no black and white notions here. That's why it's wisdom. It's not something that's easy to be aware of, but it is important for us to be aware of what is the pain that we can and should avoid, and what is the pain that we have to learn to tolerate and withstand, and sometimes even go into to live a good life. So to use this same kind of the same notion in a relationship framework, relationships are hard. It's difficult to be in a long-term committed relationship. It has challenges. It's not going to be easy. And anyone that tells you it is easy, or that they have the answers to make it easy, is either selling you themselves or selling you some kind of product or course, and really selling you, because there's not much they're giving you there, because it's not possible. It just can't be easy. But at the same time, we can be in toxic, unhealthy relationships that we need not be in, and that don't necessarily reflect this relationships are hard. It's a relationship that's much harder and hurtful than it needs to be and should be ended. But unfortunately, sometimes, we all have probably done this before, we stay in a relationship that's unhealthy longer than we need to for so many different reasons. But one of the ways we might justify it is by saying something like what I just said. Well, you know what? Relationships are tough. Love hurts. Love is difficult, and that's what I'm going through. And so we might stay in it and fool ourselves into thinking, you know, we're staying because this is difficult. Love is hard. This is worth fighting for. But it might be because we're attached. Breakups are also hard. We're afraid of being alone. We're afraid of making a mistake. Something unconsciously feels right about this relationship as much as it hurts us. So for a host of reasons, we might stay in an unhealthy relationship. But to me, that's a great analogy to help understand what I'm talking about here. Is this the type of pain that I should be enduring and pushing through and part of life, or is this the pain that actually indicates something's wrong and I need to get away? And so in a relationship, you know, it's not so easy to know, but we have to try to understand, what is it that I'm dealing with here? Is this just unhealthy and it hurts, or is this the pain of growth that is part of a relationship that I need to withstand and go into? So that is something important to keep in mind here when I say we want to get good at feeling bad. It doesn't mean we should want to feel bad. It doesn't mean we should strive to feel bad. It doesn't mean we should accept all the ways that life can make us feel bad at all. We actually have to be aware of that. Sometimes we have to change it, but also there's lots of pains that we can avoid and we should avoid. So obviously I'm not saying some kind of masochistic idea that you should seek out pain and if it hurts it's good or anything like that at all. I'm talking about the type of pain that's inevitable in life, and the type of pain that's inevitable when we do good and meaningful things that we don't want to run away from and we want to embrace. I can say it there in a few sentences, but understanding what's happening to us and what we're going through and differentiating is very difficult. So that's what I was saying. There is a big piece of wisdom there that we all have to strive towards, trying to understand, what is it that I'm dealing with? What is it that I'm facing? But so once we, not that we get away from that, but that we recognize that that's true, that we have to try to differentiate these things. But coming back to just this notion of frustration tolerance or being good at feeling bad, when we feel bad, when life makes us feel bad, what is it that we're going to do? And the problem is when we think that feeling bad is so bad and something to get away from, we will deal with that feeling bad in unhealthy ways. And there are a few different lines of, different categories of ways we could do that. The first one might be to just try to deny we feel bad in the first place. And so this could be some type of denial, like not thinking about the thing, some type of mental gymnastics that we might play to convince ourselves actually we don't feel bad. Oh, why would I be mad about that? I'm okay. It's not bothering me at all, because we don't want to feel bad. That also can include we don't want include, we don't want other people to think that we're feeling bad, but also to ourselves that we don't want to handle it. So we might do some type of mental gymnastics to try to, you know, rationalize or, you know, deny or get away from it in some way, that bad feeling, which won't be good. Another thing we do is we might turn to something to cope with that bad feeling. Another way of escaping the feeling, but through, so the first one is just trying to like extinguish it, pretend like it's not there, pretend like we don't feel it, distract ourselves, do something. Another line is to try to numb ourselves from that pain, so avoid it in another way. That could be turning to drugs, alcohol, food, gambling, even other people in unhealthy ways, or sex or something that just stimulates us or gets us away from that bad feeling. And so, of course, that's going to be unhealthy to deal with things in that way. And often what we end up doing, which we almost all do in some way, is create some other problem. So now we have an issue with drinking or smoking or drugs or sex or the food or whatever it is that we now are dealing with. So we see very clearly that we didn't deal with the original problem or issue that hasn't been dealt with. It's still there. And now we might have an either even bigger one or different issue now to deal with on top of that. So if we can't tolerate feeling bad, we're much more likely and prone to turn to these unhealthy ways of dealing with that feeling bad, which again is going to happen. And so that's why I think it's so fundamental to recognize pain, sadness, not feeling good has to be part of life. You have to just have this expectation that it's there, and to in any way have the expectation that life should always feel good is going to be a very, very dangerous one, and will make life intolerable because it won't be that. And then you're going to find some way away from it. None of them will be good ways, but you'll try to find a way out of that conundrum that you're going to find yourself in. I don't know if I'll do it on this show, but I think expectations are an important theme in mental health and definitely in relationships. I have some of my own thoughts that we can't not have expectations. What we want to do is try to understand our expectations. But one very big one about life in general is that it's going to hurt sometimes. It's not going to feel good all the time. You can't feel or expect that you're going to always be happy or feel good. So we're talking about what do you do when you feel bad. And so if you notice you do these things, if you think, you know, my way of dealing with my bad feelings is I do these types of distractions or mental distractions or pretend like it's not there or turn to something, that should concern you. So that is in and of itself not a sign of mental health. If you can't handle this, that shows a lack of being robust or strong, that you can't take on these insults when they come your way, and they will come your way. Just like your physical body is not strong if it can't withstand something happening to it. The stronger it is, the more it can withstand feeling bad or getting hurt in some way. And so emotionally, we want to strive towards that. And the tough thing is the only way we get stronger and build or have that frustration tolerance is to go through feeling that pain. It's like any kind of endurance that gets built up, it is through going through it that we can get stronger to respond to it. You know, sometimes I think the physical body, it's interesting because you would think if we like think of a car, for example, of course, it has to run a little bit. But if it has 200,000 miles on it, we think and we, you know, realistically see that it's more likely to now break down or have problems or issues. But if we look at the physical body and how our body works, of course, things can break down too in a lot of ways over time. But the more it gets used, the stronger it gets. The more you use a muscle, of course, to certain degrees, but not using it could feel like, well, I'm keeping it strong or I'm keeping it rested. But we see that actually leads to atrophy and death and a lack of strength. It's actually using it that it will get stronger. And so we have this paradox within us too, that as animals, there is a biological imperative to try to use less energy. If you could do the same thing using less energy from an evolutionary biological perspective, you should do that because there isn't always going to be enough energy for you to consume. So if you can do it with less energy, you should do that. Unfortunately, this is one of the ways we humans are in a mismatch for our environment, because for most people, there is no shortage of calories and energy that they can consume, but we still carry around this impulse that makes us not want to act or to do things in the least energy consuming way. So to rest will always feel better than to move, especially initially. Once you start moving, it can feel good, but it's going to be hard to get yourself going. So we have to overcome this type of paradox that exists to recognize, no, when I move, I actually get stronger. So there is this, almost like a counterintuitive sense that the more you use it, it gets stronger rather than some kind of car or machine that over time will break down. It actually leads to more strength the more something gets used. And so similarly, our psychological immune system and muscles, so to speak, will only grow stronger by being tested, by going through that pain. You need to tolerate feeling not okay to be able to tolerate it better in the future, kind of like an inoculation. Definitely immune system types of analogies work here, that a stronger immune system has faced more things to then fight off more things. And so our psychological immune system similarly has to be able to withstand more things to be able to then further withstand more things and be stronger down the line. So after the break, I'll get more into this comparison with the, you know, this immune system, but also building this tolerance and strength. And definitely I want to get into one, how to help ourselves with it, but then also there's some very clear implications for what we can do with children in general when it comes to parenting. So we'll get into those as well. So let's go to another commercial break. We'll be right back.
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this idea of how can we then help ourselves before we get into to helping others when it comes to this. And so the first thing I'll say here is it relates to something I mentioned, I think, in the last segment about how this expectation that we should have about life in general, about how we feel, that of course we can acknowledge it doesn't feel good. I mean, that's basically a circular definition, but it doesn't feel good to feel bad, obviously. So we don't like that. We can understand that we won't like that feeling, just like physically we don't like to feel bad. But to not have the expectation that life shouldn't ever feel bad, or to have this very realistic idea that life will feel bad a lot of the times, in different degrees, some bigger, some smaller. Even when we talk about gratitude, at times it's recognizing things, you know, definitely could be worse for us, and there's things that we have that we are grateful to have, and if we were to lose them would hurt, and, you know, from our physical health to people around us, and we recognize that, and that's the truth, and also the truth is that some of those things we're grateful for now we won't always have, or in some way we will lose all of them at some point when we consider even our health and things of that nature. So we have to have this realistic expectation that, yes, pain doesn't feel good, of course, but life will include pain, both physical, emotional, mental, relational, all aspects of life include pain. And that also no one should have that expectation for themselves or anyone else, and no one will have that experience, and we shouldn't think that something is missing when that's the case. Because related to themes I was bringing up before, sometimes there is this notion that the healthy person, the strong person, is happy all the time. And so, one, this could lead to problems when we try to fool ourselves that we are that person, or try to make other people think we are that person. But two, then if we have this idea, we see other people that we think are that, or we think that's the goal, and then we think, well, there's something wrong with me, or I'm weak if I'm sad or not okay. It's like, no, that's part of being human, is that you're not going to feel good sometimes. So we have to be very clear that this expectation that we're always going to feel good, or life's going to make us feel good, or this notion that mental health means being happy and all the time, smiling all the time, these are not true at all. They are not realistic, they're not reasonable, and they're not at all the indicators of a good life or what a good life is going to look like. So that is first and foremost a very important thing to accept and acknowledge. Life is tough, life will hurt. And so because that's the case, we want to create our own physical body we were talking about before, but also this emotional mental body to be able to withstand this life and what life is like. I was imagining, as I was saying that, like you're building a house. And if you're building a house and you know there's strong winds, you have to build a strong house to withstand those winds. You can't just hope there are no winds, or think that a good place is somewhere where there's no winds and nothing ever can befall the house. No, you have to build the house to make it stronger. And life is the same way. You're going to be hurt sometimes. If you care about things, if you care about people and just experience life, you will be hurt some of the time, or a lot of the time. And we have to be ready for that. And so we have to get better at accepting when we feel bad, going into those feelings and accepting them, tolerating them. It's, as is often the case with things that are very valuable or wise, they're much easier said than done, and also quite simple. You know, people talk about meditation and meditating, and they'll say, well, it's just try to breathe and just focus on your breathing. It sounds very, very simple, but it's very, very hard to do and to keep doing. And so to tolerate feeling bad, it's not easy. And this doesn't mean don't do anything. So I'm not suggesting that when you feel bad, you have to only feel bad and you can never do anything about it. What's important is that when we learn that we can tolerate feeling bad, or the better we can tolerate it, the more likely we are to turn towards ways of dealing with feeling bad that are actually healthier for us. And those will almost always involve things that are slower to make us feel better, which is why the tolerance is important. Because if I feel bad and I can't handle feeling bad, I'm going to turn to something that will quickly make me feel better. And that's not good. But if I feel bad and I can handle it, then I might say, okay, well, I'm going to go for a walk, or I might call a friend, or, you know, journal, or do something else that it's not going to immediately make me feel better. It might turn my pain from a 9 to a 8.5 and slowly change things. But because I can handle it, I can tolerate also doing a more healthy thing to deal with this feeling bad than if I can't handle it. So

also want to make that point clear, that it's not when I say get good at feeling bad, it just means sit in it and do nothing at all whatsoever. You definitely can do things and should do things, but the more you have space for it, the more tolerance you have, the more the possibility is there to turn towards healthy ways of dealing with feeling bad, rather than the more unhealthy ways to immediately take away the feeling because you can't handle it, you can't tolerate it. You know, it's kind of like being underwater. If you just can't handle it, you're quickly going to come up to the surface. But if you find a way to, you know, have an oxygen mask or scuba or something that you can handle being down there, maybe it's not as comfortable, but you learn ways to cope with being down there so you don't have to quickly run away from it. You know, another important point to mention here is this is not just, okay, how do we deal with feeling bad so that we get good with dealing with feeling bad? It's that our negative feelings, our negative emotions, negative in that they don't feel good, but they still can have value, those still are giving us information. And if we learn to just run away from, ignore, deny, numb, drug, whatever it is, our negative feelings, we are also going to take away the value that those feelings can give us as far as information. We're feeling really sad about something. We're feeling really angry, jealous, whatever those feelings are. They all are informative. Just like when your body hurts, you need to know what is hurting, how is it hurting, what might have led to that hurt. Oh, I just, you know, did this exercise and this part of my body's hurting. What's going on here? We want to be able to pay attention to those feelings because they give us information. Similarly, our emotions are going to give us information. Oh, I just had this conversation with my friend and I feel this way. If we just run away from it, we won't know, and we might continue to hurt ourselves in a particular way or do something that's not good for us. But if we are able to tolerate the feeling bad, we can learn from it. It's kind of like, you know, you're feeling bad and then you fast forward in the movie, you know, from whatever's going on, you miss what happened there to understand what the heck is going on, to learn from it. So that's another important point about this, is not just, okay, it's good to tolerate feeling bad so you don't do these unhealthy things. It's also that only if we can tolerate feeling bad can we learn from those bad feelings and gain from them, which is very, very important, something we don't want to deny for ourselves. So as I was saying before, the only way we get better at these things is building a type of endurance. So, and like anything, building endurance takes time. So you want to get better at running. The first time you run, you barely get around the block and you're winded. If you keep doing it almost every day, over time you'll be able to go much further and do it much more comfortably. And so similarly, it takes some time. You know, I was talking about being underwater or running. It could feel that way. It doesn't feel easy. So I get that it's easy for me to say it here, that, okay, tolerate feeling bad. And even if you're listening right now, it might seem like, oh yeah, that seems like a good thing. The hard thing is when it comes up, it could feel really intolerable. Or if we're used to handling them a certain way, all those habits kick in and we're likely to go back to our old ways of doing things. So it will take conscious effort to change this, because in the moment, the feeling is going to push you away from it, and the feeling is going to push you to go towards the things that you normally do. So hopefully you can try to push through that and be like, okay, this is for my growth. Just like if you're working out and it starts to hurt, you don't want to go away from that pain. This is another way of growing and growing stronger, that I can handle more and more of this feeling bad will help me get stronger, and we have to consciously push through that. And as I was saying, it doesn't mean don't do anything, but be aware of not doing anything that quickly is going to take away that feeling, because almost always those are going to be the unhealthy ways of feeling better. So we want to grow our tolerance, grow that possibility, and that is possible. I feel like I have done some of that in my own life, and I've seen that with clients. Even you see it in therapy, where people will talk about something that feels bad, and I quickly see them go away from it. And of course, there can be lots of things I have to be aware of. Well, they might be thinking how I'm looking at what they're saying, or what they just shared maybe gets judged, or so. There's lots of different things that are happening. But another thing that can be happening is that they have such a hard time feeling bad. Also, they might have a hard time feeling bad in front of someone else, which is related to a lot of these factors. But that they're trying to get away from that feeling. And so it's not that I want them to feel bad. But if they are sad, upset, whatever it is about something, I don't want them to run away from that feeling. And so I will encourage them to sit with that longer, and for us to go into that
painful place together. Possibly with someone else, it can get easier to go to that painful place so you're not alone. But I don't want to encourage them to get away from that. And so, again, this idea that mental health means just feeling good could also make us think, well, a therapist should make you feel good all the time. And, you know, sometimes the overall goal, of course, is towards mental health and feeling better and self-awareness and all these wonderful things. And along that ride, sometimes you will feel worse. So sometimes a client will cry all session and maybe feels good about getting it out, but sometimes they're still feeling bad. And even actually as a therapist, it can be tough to say goodbye when you can see that the client might be feeling worse than before you started. And you have to be aware of a lot of different things, not to just give in to, okay, I want to make them feel good, or, you know, say something really positive, cheer them up, the things that come up for us in general when we see someone not feeling good. But of course, seeing how bad they're feeling, we don't want to leave someone in a state where maybe they now can't handle how bad they're feeling. But overall, recognizing that through the process of helping them get stronger and deal with the things that they're dealing with, it could involve and will involve at times feeling bad. A little bit different, but similar to you work out, and a lot of times you're feeling pain while you're working out, or you feel soreness afterwards, but that all could be towards growth. So I think sometimes people think when they go to therapy, I use the analogy that it is about self-care and taking care of yourself, but it's less like a massage where you just relax and someone else helps you feel better, but it's more like going to a trainer where you're going to be pushed and you have to do the hard work, and it's going to hurt a lot sometimes, and sometimes you'll feel worse before you feel better, and all those types of things. You know, if I think of the massage analogy, there is ways that it can relate in the sense that sometimes you go for a massage, especially let's say with like physical therapy, and it hurts a lot. They are breaking up some tissue that needs to be broken up, or that it's really tight, and so it can even hurt, but they're doing it for your benefit because they know that there's something unhealthy here that's blocked or that needs to get circulating, and they're trying to get movement there. Similarly, emotionally, we can have blocks that need to get worked through, and so it'll hurt as we unblock and unlock them from the past, but that can be helpful to then be healthier going forward. And actually, as I'm saying, that analogy for me fits even more in the sense of, you know, because of those issues the person has physically, they're probably going to walk differently. They're probably going to carry themselves differently, which leads to further pain. And emotionally, the same thing is happening. You're carrying some pain from your childhood that makes you afraid to trust or see yourself in a certain way. And you're comfortable with it now, just like the person might walk a certain way that feels comfortable, even if it's not healthy and they could be doing better. And so similar to that breaking up of things that the masseuse or the physical therapist might do. In therapy, we might go back and break up some things that while we're doing it hurts a lot, but could lead to a better way of carrying yourself emotionally, just like the massage and the physical therapy might allow you to carry yourself physically in a better way. So we can see there are these analogies and parallels. So I usually use the massage analogy as a way of, that's not the growth that we're talking about, but sometimes we actually feel that pain during a type of massage that is part of the growing, just like emotionally, we might feel the pain in therapy that leads to growth. So we don't want to shy away from feeling bad. We want to go into the right types of bad feelings, something I'll probably touch on in one of these last two segments we have here. And as I was saying before, with ourselves first, it's good to try to understand, well, how am I with feeling bad? How do I handle that? And then also, how can I help grow my tolerance for that? How can I build my frustration tolerance so I can handle better the bad feelings when they do come as part of being a human being? All right, let's go into another commercial break. We'll be right back.

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11: Welcome back. So continuing on this theme of frustration tolerance, how feeling or getting good at feeling bad is such a big part of mental health or big indicator of mental health. And so I've talked a lot about this topic obviously already, but mentioned a few things. One, trying to assess ourselves, that how good am I at feeling bad? How do I handle negative feelings when they come my way. And the truth is, I think all of us, or almost everyone, will have a lot of room to grow here. So I think if you're being realistic with yourself, you would say that there's a lot of ways that you can grow. And I speak for myself also when I say this, that we can get much better at it. We first have to acknowledge that and understand that, as is always the case. We can't work on something unless we're willing to address where we are at currently, meet ourselves where we currently are. And so that's one thing. The other thing is that we want to work on it. So how do we now work on it? First of all, notice when we're feeling bad, pay attention to those feelings, and then notice how we respond, but then also try to improve our endurance, so to speak, when it comes to that, to improve our tolerance, which is like any other kind of building of tolerance or endurance. It's usually slow, but very possible. So we have to be ready for that process. And, you know, when we look at, I'm saying it's the overall sign of mental health, I've alluded to the fact that it's also part of living a good life, and meaningful, important things that we want to do are going to involve frustration, you know, feeling bad, sadness, anxiety, all the types of emotions that don't feel good can come up or will come up when we do things that are meaningful. And when we have more frustration tolerance and we can tolerate feeling bad more, and we also have that expectation I was saying before that life won't always have us feeling good, or we shouldn't think that you know, a good life means you're always happy. If you're unhappy at any time, it's a bad life, or you shouldn't have to feel bad. That expectation is very important to have, that life will at times make you not feel good. These kinds of mindsets will help us then embrace things when they come our way. So I was thinking, for example, in a relationship, if you have this idea that a good relationship would always make you happy, a good partner should always make you happy, you have a very unrealistic, idealistic view of relationships and partners and partnerships that's going to leave you unhappy and unsatisfied, and possibly ending a relationship that might actually be perfectly fine, or not perfect, but fine in that it's imperfect, but in how imperfectly fine that it is. So we have to have this understanding that relationships do hurt at times and are uncomfortable, and we can't expect this partner is going to make me feel good all the time. But sometimes in our idealized view of things, we can function in that way and think, well, you know, I don't, you know, my partner made me feel worse today, and so this is a bad relationship. If I'm with someone else, they're going to make me happy all the time. And the truth is, whoever you're with, sometimes it's not going to feel good to be with them. That's just part of being in a relationship, that there are these challenges. And so it also will allow you to embrace challenges when they come, rather than thinking, oh, this is a sign that everything's messed up here because I'm not happy now, or my partner's bringing up a conversation I don't want to have, so what's this about? I don't want to be in a relationship that makes me feel bad. If we recognize that life doesn't always feel good, that there are challenges, that things that are meaningful involve challenges, that even a good partner will not always make us feel good. It's definitely not on them to even make us feel good, but even at times might not make us feel better, might make us feel worse just in being in a relationship and being with someone, then we can embrace those challenges when they come up too. Hopefully you'll also be initiating the conversations that are difficult and needed in the relationship. But if your partner does, rather than thinking, ah, look, my partner's bringing up something, this is so annoying, I can't believe this, I was having a good day or I was having a bad day, that's kind of the joke I use, because I see it happen so often with couples, that when one of them brings something up, if the other one is avoidant, that it's always a bad time. Either they were having a good day and now you messed it up, or it was, oh, you knew I was having a bad day, how can you add this to it? And so the truth is, it never feels good to do something that feels bad or has a bad feeling to it. But we have to sometimes just accept that. Okay, it's always going to feel bad, and there's never going to be a good time to do that, or it's never going to feel good. So I have to go into that discomfort. So it's very important to have this understanding that a good relationship doesn't mean it always makes you feel good or only makes you feel good. It's going to involve this. And it's a similar theme, actually, to the internal experience of frustration tolerance. A relationship has a type of strength and building and tolerance that it has, and that can be built up of what it can withstand. And that only happens through the hard work of working together to go through pains and challenges that come up in the relationship. Whether it's one person going through something and you help go through it together at some level, or something within the relationship that has to be overcome. And so you have to build up that strength. And that's only going to happen similarly as with the personal, through tolerating that feeling bad or going through those the uncomfortable things. And so a strong relationship, it's the same theme. Sometimes people think, well, a good relationship means you don't fight and yell and do these horrible things. And of course, some types of fights are toxic and hurtful and unhealthy, and there could be a lot of unhealthy things in relationships. So yes, a healthy relationship won't include these very unhealthy, toxic elements. But similar to physical health and mental health, it's not just the absence of illness, it's also the strength of the relationship, which only gets built through this, the intimacy, vulnerability, facing difficult things, sharing difficult things from your own past, but also within the relationship. You have to build the strength of the relationship, because life will get hard from the outside and the inside. There's stresses that happen in life financially, you know, hardships, losses, things that happen. And then also within the relationship, things will happen that will lead to ups and downs. And so you want to be able to withstand those ups and downs as they come. So you have to build that strength and tolerance. So this idea that, oh, we don't fight, so we have a good relationship, that's not necessarily the case. You know, first of all, it's not about if you fight, it's how you fight. And if you literally never fight in any way or disagree, that is not a sign of health. To me, that's either a sign that you are not that close, so you're not rubbing up against each other enough to have conflicts come up or things that bother you. But even still, if you're around each other even enough, mildly, that's probably going to come up. But still, there could be either a lack of closeness that needs to be there, or there's a lack of openness. You are not sharing when you're upset. You're holding it in, which is very unhealthy. It's going to lead to more and more distance, and likely to one or both partners building resentment and blowing up at some point. So if you have no fights, it's probably either a lack of closeness or a lack of openness that is leading. And that's both counter to intimacy and building the strength of a relationship. So you need to be having uncomfortable conversations. The good thing is, it kind of relates to all of these themes, that the more we go through these things, so the more you go through feeling bad and you tolerate it and you realize, like, oh, the sky didn't fall down, I got through it, I'm okay, the easier it is for you to next time tolerate it. That's also how the endurance builds, is that you can get through it better, you get stronger, but also the mindset is like, I can do this because I've done it before. And so similarly in a relationship, the more you have these difficult conversations, you might not ever look forward to them. They likely will still feel uncomfortable, but they'll become more tolerable, and you'll have more of this expectation that, okay, we can get through this, and afterwards we'll feel closer, or there'll be some closure on something, or something will lead to feeling better. So that expectation that it can go well, that this will be worth it, also helps. And that's only going to happen with experience. A lot of couples have this experience. They have some uncomfortable conversation. They say, oh, it actually wasn't that bad. And I'm not here to say all the uncomfortable conversations will always go well. Sometimes you have a tough talk and you could feel worse. The hope is that if you keep that openness and go back at it and try to connect again with love and compassion, that you can find your way through that. But I'm not in any way trying to say that every time you have a hard conversation, it goes well, because that's not true. That's just not how these things work. They are difficult. They really are difficult. They are tough, and they can bring up intense feelings, and because of that, can be challenging to do. But you should think about your relationship health, just like you think of this physical health or mental health aspect that I was talking about, not just the lack of something bad, so the lack of some really bad blow-up fights, but also how strong are we? And then how can we get stronger? And that's the thing, is that sometimes a couple might think, well, we don't have any problems, so there's nothing to work on. But just like in your physical health, hopefully if you don't have any serious medical illnesses or issues, that doesn't mean there's nothing you can do for your medical health. You can eat better, exercise better, sleep better, do lots of things to strengthen your health as well. And so we should look at our relationship the same way. This reminds me of how people sometimes respond to premarital counseling. Often the response I hear is like, oh, premarital counseling. If you need therapy before you're even married, that means the relationship is really messed up. Good luck if that's where you're at. But it's not at all about that. It's, first of all, a few things. One is, you can still get an understanding and an assessment of, okay, how good is our relationship? How strong are we? How good of a match are we in the presence of a professional? But also, every relationship will have issues, so you're there to look at those issues and already start to work on them. So again, yeah, this idea that if you're going to therapy, that means your relationship is messed up. You could be going to to deal with whatever is already there. Every relationship has issues, things that you fight about, disagree about, themes that are coming up that leads to conflict more regularly. So you want to take a look at those things. So if someone tells me they didn't go to couples therapy before marriage, it doesn't tell me they were stronger than a couple that did. It tells me probably that couple that did wanted to work on things and to best prepare themselves for marriage. And also you learn some skills of, let's say, communication. One, so you learn the skills, but two, so you're on the same page, because now it's like, okay, these are the ways we talk about things, or the ways we'll try to communicate and keep each other in check, not in a way of, you know, proving each other right or wrong or winning now that, oh, I used more I statements than you, but that we want to try to strive to be healthy and healthier in how we communicate, and we want to be aware of those things so that we can do things more the right way. So just like a couple might go work out together, not because any of them has an illness, a couple might go to therapy together, not because their marriage is almost in a state of collapse, but because they want to help strengthen and bolster their relationship. Unfortunately, just like in physical health, sometimes people wait till it's too late. And I was using this analogy before, but it's too late to get help, or too much damage is done, or if they had started earlier, a lot more could have been done to preserve things. Physically, we see that, of course, and we see that also in relationships as well, that unfortunately, a lot of damage can take place in the relationship, and so you want to intervene before that's the case. Don't wait until things are about to collapse to come to therapy, and often that is the case. People are coming to therapy as this last resort, or after they've been in a horrible place for months or years, and it could be too late because too much damage has been done to the relationship, to the love that's there. Especially if too much disrespect has been done, sometimes it can be hard to undo that and to really actually be able to move forward. So we shouldn't think of this as we get help only when things are, you know, about to, on the brink of disaster. Just like physically, we shouldn't do that. Emotionally, we shouldn't do that. Relationally, we shouldn't do that. Health is not just the absence of illness, it's also the strength of whatever it is that we're looking at. And so emotionally, one of the biggest things for me is, how good are you at feeling bad? That's been a theme for today. And the last segment after the break, I'll talk specifically about children and parenting and what lessons we can take from all this and how we approach helping our children build this frustration tolerance. So let's go to our last commercial break. We'll be right back.
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11: Welcome back. So in this last segment, as I mentioned, I want to talk about how all of this related to frustration tolerance, getting good at feeling bad, not expecting life to always feel good, how important, meaningful things in life especially will make us feel bad some of the time, how this all relates to parenting and to our children and what we can do here. So I mentioned a lot of things that can feel very counterintuitive or go against some of what might feel natural for us. And here we will feel this very strongly, because as a parent, when you have your child, especially when they come to this world so completely dependent on you to take care of them, and a big part of that is to remove the pains, give the child what it needs, but also remove the pains, because the child is fragile, is weak in the sense of just being a newborn, but also can't do anything itself to take away its pain. So there's this overwhelming sense of nourishment, nurturing, protectiveness, caregiving, and all of this relates to trying to make sure the child feels good, okay, of course it's healthy, but also remove and eliminate pains. And so there is this very strong desire to take away the pain and suffering of really any child, but especially your own child. And we even are wired in some ways that, you know, this way we can look at how any of us, you see something cute looking like it needs help and you want to help, whether it's even a different species or even like a cartoon, we just want to help, and it pulls on this feeling of compassion and wanting to act to remove that pain. And so this is very healthy and normal for us to have this feeling, and helps us to also withstand, you know, so much of what parenting can include, which is like lack of sleep and stress and being tired and worrying and all the things that will come with it. Seeing this helpless child, the cries or the look of the helpless child will make you act even when you are going through so much. You can overcome so much in order to do that. So there's a lot of good there that we need to have. The problem could be that within all of this, we also are not just responsible for protecting the child and making sure they are not hurt or that they're getting everything they need and removing their pain, you're also responsible to help your child grow. And growth can mean lots of things, of course. The physical, which will include giving them food and nourishment they need and the rest that they need. But also we have to help them grow emotionally, psychologically, in all of those ways as well, which includes, as I was saying, getting good at feeling bad, frustration tolerance is a big part of mental health. That means we also are responsible to help our child build this up. And this is where it could feel like this conundrum or this paradox where you're trying to make them not feel bad, but also you have to allow them to feel bad sometimes or in some ways. And it can be very difficult. And I think the default position for most parents is I should remove all the pains I can all the time. What I call pain prevention parenting, which is that if my child is feeling bad and I can do something about it, how dare I not do something about it? It would be evil or harsh and beyond that, almost abuse for me not to take away my child's pain when I can do so. And the majority of the times that's true. Not that I'm saying it's abuse, but that you should do that, you know, take away the pain. But there is this complexity in trying to understand a theme I talk about a lot, and this relates to us individually, but especially as parents, is what's the pain that leads to damage and what's the pain that leads to growth? And the pain that leads to damage and doesn't lead to growth, we should get rid of. But if we interfere with the pain that's actually going to lead to growth, we are hurting our child, which feels, again, very paradoxical. I'm hurting my child by preventing the hurt. That feels very strange, but that really is the truth. Let's fast forward a few years from the baby. The child has to do some homework and doesn't feel like doing the homework. It's making them feel bad. Now, if we only think about reducing and erasing the pain, you'll say, well, you don't have to do the homework, or I'll do it for you. But that is the kind of pain that's actually going to help them grow. That discomfort of, one, of facing, okay, sometimes you don't want to do things, but you have to do them. But two, even what they learn through that homework, which might not feel great while they're doing it, but it can. Learning can be fun, but we're not going to pretend like it is every moment, and they're always going to want to embrace that. So you are taking away their opportunity to grow. So even though the pain is being taken away, we could very strongly argue that that wasn't a very loving thing that you're doing. It might feel like love because often, there is this very clear formula. If you remove pain from someone, that is a loving thing to do. But there is this paradox that pain can also lead to growth. Discomfort also leads to growth. So this is a big challenge for many parents. I think every parent really has this challenge, but it can be challenging in different ways and to different degrees based on the individual, of trying to embrace how do I allow my child to go through discomforts that will help them grow when I have this overwhelming feeling of taking away their pain and it's so hard to hear them or see them in any kind of pain or discomfort. Now, here we have to also pause and recognize that we're thinking about the child, looking at the child, talking about the child, but it's going to come down to your own frustration tolerance here. Because if you don't have frustration tolerance, it's going to be very difficult for you to teach your child to have that frustration tolerance. And why might that be? Well, to begin with, when your child feels bad, the way that compassion works, as I was describing in a way before, your child is crying, feeling bad, that makes you feel bad, and that makes you want to act to help the child feel better, but also it's coming from this feeling within that it doesn't feel good, and you want to resolve that feeling. And so if you see your child is not feeling good and you can't handle that, you're going to try to get rid of that feeling as quickly as possible. You can't tolerate your own pain, so you can't tolerate their pain in any way, even if it's something they might need to tolerate or to go through. And so I see this very often, and it's something that I will regularly talk to clients about. If you were feeling sad or feeling some emotions, how would it have felt to go to your mom and then also to your dad separately asking these kinds of questions? And very regularly, people respond with, it would be very hard or difficult, or I wouldn't ever do that. It seems so foreign, or I would be worried they would overreact, or they would try to give me something to take away the pain or distract me or do something. But Most people, most of the time, unfortunately, their experience has been that their parents couldn't handle the bad feelings. And so that now, as I was saying, I think it was maybe the first segment even of the show, leads to this type of generation passing down of lack of tolerance for the pain, that now the child learns that pain is really bad, always get away from it, avoid it, ignore it. Your mom doesn't want to see you sad, your dad doesn't want to see you sad, so don't feel sad, or avoid things that make you sad, or pretend like you're not sad, or, you know, erase those sad feelings. We unfortunately won't be able to teach our children to have this capacity to not feel okay, to get good at feeling bad, if we ourselves are not good at feeling bad. Because when I see you feeling bad and I can't handle it, one, I can't handle what it's making me feel, and two, mentally I'm thinking, oh my God, this must be so horrible for you, because I'm projecting my own experience of this intolerable feeling of feeling bad. So I think I have to do everything to take away your negative feeling. And so with, as a parent, you'll continually do this with your child and interfere with their ability to grow. And what makes this also harder is adult to adult, we often can help each other and remove the pain. And I'm not saying it's always bad, but I'm saying even it could be in ways that aren't good. With your kids, there's even more control that you can have over this. For example, I was using that homework analogy. What for them might be difficult, for you might be very easy. So you can just take care of it yourself. It's also things around the house. I was talking to a few friends about, you know, the ways we talk about chores or things that people, you know, kids are asked to do around the house. And unfortunately, I think it relates to our notions of work and working for someone else, that it's usually put in this, in a punishment kind of sense. You have to wash the dishes, or because you did this, you have to, you know, clean, vacuum the house or whatever it is, rather than presenting the sense of we all contribute to this home functioning. You know, when you have anything, you have to put some work to keep it up and to keep it nice. And so we all get to be part of that, and teaching them that responsibility and that dedication and just that reality of how things work, that when we have something, it takes time, attention, love even to keep it up, or have for the upkeep. But unfortunately, we kind of present it in this way that it's just a negative thing or a bad thing. And so often parents will approach their kids with this mindset that, yeah, if I want to hurt them, I do that. Or if I love them, I should do everything for them. And I think we see this a lot, unfortunately, in Iranian families, where there's this idea that your kids shouldn't have to do anything because it might feel uncomfortable, or it's like work for them. So let me do it for them. Also, in an unconscious way, and this brings up a kind of a whole other conversation, but there's this way that if we keep our kids dependent on us, because they'll always need us, we never have to face losing them or them leaving us, which is really a strong manifestation of what I'm talking about here, that interfering with their growth is this very unloving thing, even if it feels like love in the moment. Oh, every morning I did this for my son and daughter. Every day I did this for them. I never let them do this. I washed all their clothes. I, you know, never let them be sad. If they didn't finish their homework, I would finish it for them. You know, taking care of all these things, which can feel like loving acts, we can actually see that we're contributing to life being even harder for them as they get older, for them to be able to handle less in their own life. And that isn't loving at all. Interfering with their growth is not love. And so there is this strange paradox that sometimes at the moment, allowing for them to feel bad might be more loving than making them feel good. And it's the same thing that is true about us. Sometimes we can do something that takes away the pain, avoids the pain, you know, denies the pain. But it's actually better for us and more loving if we let ourselves go through it. And so we have to give that gift to our children too. I don't want my child just to feel good all the time. And this goes back to this philosophy of life, of life should just feel good. So we think, okay, I have my child. I don't want them to feel bad, so they should feel good all the time. Life isn't about feeling good all the time. We want to help them to grow into strong, responsible, healthy individuals, healthy in all ways, emotionally, physically. And that will involve withstanding certain discomfort, certain pains, because life is going to be that way. And so, you know, there's a lot of stuff about coddling children and the parenting that's related to that. And I think that sometimes all these things get overblown, but there's also a lot of truth to that, that if you approach parenting with that pain prevention parenting that I was talking about, you're really getting in the way of your child growing. And so we have to help them get good with tolerating feeling bad. They come home and they're sad about something that happened at school. Of course, your first reaction is, I want to take away their pain. My child is crying. I don't want them to be sad. But you'll do far better if you can sit with them in that pain. Let's talk about it. Also show them you can understand that they're sad about it. Sit with them through that process. And what you'll also be giving them is a few things. One is they're going to learn more about the feelings, learn more about how to deal with the feelings. Two, if you're able to keep your calm, you're showing them that even when we feel bad, there is this calm sense that things will be okay. I haven't mentioned it yet, but the sense that feelings are not forever. You're feeling this way now, but it doesn't mean you're always going to feel this way, that you're going to be drowned in this ocean of sadness or anger or whatever it is, that the feeling will pass. So you're sharing with them this notion that I feel the pain, it doesn't feel good, but I also know that everything's okay. Rather than what I see often is this kind of sky is falling, oh my God, you're sad, what should we do? No, you don't have to be sad, let's do something quickly. No, let me distract you, let me give you a treat, let me do whatever it is to just take away the pain. What you're telling your child is feeling bad is unbearable. When life gets scary or sad or something bad happens to us, it's just the worst thing in the world. And that's a very bad message to give to our children. We want to show them that bad things happen. It's not that we pretend like they feel good or we don't feel them at all. We acknowledge the pain, but we also know we'll get through it and to help build that strength. So it could feel paradoxical to think that allowing your child to feel bad is actually a good thing, but there is this big differentiation between the bad that leads to damage, we do want to avoid those, and the bad that leads to growth. And we have to realize that the most loving thing we can do is sometimes let them feel bad in the right ways in order for them to grow, in order for them to actually build up that strength so that they can live a better life for themselves. As is often the case, I talk so long about something, but then still have some thoughts at the end. So I do have to wrap up here, but just some thoughts there on parenting and how it's so important to give this gift to our children of building their own resilience and to not take that away from them. And although it might feel like love to take away their pain, if we take away their growth, it's actually the most unloving thing we can do to our children. All right, that brings us to the end of today's show. A big thank you to Farhuda in the studio. 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